WJSU weather, Edward St. Pay reporting. Well, for the day ahead, we're expecting sunshine, the chance for a few stray storms, a 20% chance for summertime-like pop-up storms, but mainly sunny today with a high of 91, winds west and northwesterly at 5. For tonight, partly cloudy, low 72, and for tomorrow and for Wednesday, sunshine expected, temperatures for Tuesday up to about 90, and then a little bit cooler for Wednesday, temperatures only up to 86 degrees. Edward St. Pay reporting.

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WJSU weather, Edward St. Pay reporting. Well, for the day ahead, we're expecting sunshine, the chance for a few stray storms, a 20% chance for summertime-like pop-up storms, but mainly sunny today with a high of 91, winds west and northwesterly at 5. For tonight, partly cloudy, low 72, and for tomorrow and for Wednesday, sunshine expected. Temperatures for Tuesday up to about 90, and then a little bit cooler for Wednesday. Temperatures only up to 86 degrees. Edward St. Pay reporting.

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1: Do all you non-believers wonder what I wear when I'm laid to rest?
2: This song came to Joshua Ray Walker after he got a devastating health update. He'd been battling cancer.
3: I was told that my disease had actually been restaged to stage 4. They thought my cancer had spread from the colon to the lungs. And I wrote Ain't Dead Yet.
2: Coming up, he will talk about going in to record the title track to his new album, Ain't Dead Yet, the night before his lung surgery. And he'll share the story of what happened after and how things turned around in a very positive way. Joshua, who's now cancer-free, also shares other stories behind songs on the album, like the interaction with a fan who criticized him for playing country music without a cowboy hat on.
3: So every hat's a cowboy hat if it's sitting on my head. And I don't say cool things very often, so I caught myself off guard. And I put it in my notes immediately, and it ended up becoming a song.
2: Joshua Ray Walker, today. I'm Raina Duris. It's World Cafe. You know, it's amazing how you can hear a song hundreds of times in your life and still never get pretty much any of the lyrics. If you asked me to sing this song for you, I would only know two words. Evenflow. It's Pearl Jam.

0: This is World Cafe. I'm Raina Duris. Joshua Ray Walker's new album is called Ain't Dead Yet. That title is defiant and very literal. Ain't Dead Yet was made before, during, and after Joshua found out he had cancer and was treated for it. At one point, they thought his cancer had spread from his colon to his lungs. That's when he wrote the title track. A couple of months later, he found out that the cancer had not spread. But coming up, he'll talk about grappling with his imminent mortality and how that affected him. His story has a lot of big emotions, but it isn't all heavy. His sense of humor and his appreciation for life shine through brightly. Our conversation is in just a moment, but we'll start with a live performance from Joshua Ray Walker for World Cafe, Ain't Dead Yet.
1: To all you non-believers,

0: Joshua Ray Walker performing Ain't Dead Yet for World Cafe. That is the title track and opening track of his new album. I'm Raina Duras. Joshua Ray Walker joins me today. Welcome to the World Cafe.
1: Thanks for having me on.
0: So happy to have you here. I know you started writing this album, I think about 3 years ago, but a lot has happened in your life since then and now. Could you take us back to the very beginning of working on this record? What was going on in your life?
1: Sure. I had just had some success from my first three records that I put out. I had played the Grand Ole Opry. I had played late night television. I had accomplished a lot of things I really thought I'd maybe never even get to do in my career. And it was time to go into the studio and make another original record. We did that in the summer of 2023. And it was going pretty well. I went and toured Europe. I came home. I got to open for the Killers in Reno. And on that second night of the residency, I had really terrible abdominal pain, ended up going to the ER in Reno. I had a perforated appendix, and they did a CT scan that revealed a mass in my colon. I had to fly back to Dallas to get more care, and eventually ended up finding out that I had cancer, and it derailed that whole rest of the year. We had another late night appearance with Jimmy Kimmel that December, and I actually found out I had cancer as I was leaving for the airport to fly to that appearance. And did the appearance, the Kimmel taping aired, I came home, and my entire calendar for 2024 was wiped because I had to go through chemotherapy and a couple big surgeries.
0: We'll talk about that a little bit. Before we get into it, though, how are you doing now?
1: I'm a year and a half cancer-free. I'm doing well. I'm building up my stamina and my endurance again, and I'm busy. I'm out on the road. This is the third record I've put out in less than a year.
0: Yes, we're going to chat about
1: that. I'm doing good.
0: I'm so glad to hear that you're doing well. So going back to when you first got that diagnosis, I mean, what was going through your head those first few days or those first few weeks?
1: When my doctor called and said that it was cancer, I was really just walking out the door to fly to LA. And so I came back inside and called my mom. I told my spouse and still had to go to the taping. So I rushed to the airport. I got there. I told some of the guys in the band, but I didn't want to let the whole team know until the taping was over. We did the taping, and then at the after party where we were supposed to be celebrating and waiting to watch, you know, the show air, I had to let my team know what was happening. And it was very, you know, a very mixed bag of emotions that night. I was on TV, but also, you know, I had to tell everyone I had cancer. It was a pretty wild, surreal experience.
0: Yeah, I can imagine that would be surreal and kind of overwhelming. You wrote a lot of music after the diagnosis, and we will talk about some of your other work in a bit, but I want to stay on this album, Ain't Dead Yet. How long after that diagnosis did it take you to go back to the songs that you had been working on for this album and start working on them again?
1: I'd say it took less than a year. I started working on new songs, writing new music. You know, I was writing a lot. I went through treatment, and I was told that my disease had actually been restaged to stage four. They thought my cancer had spread from the colon to the lungs. And I wrote Ain't Dead Yet around that time and went back into the studio and cut four more songs that ended up on the record. And at that time, we took the record out of the can and started listening back to the old mixes and reworking some lyrics, re-recording some of the tracks. And the album kind of saw its second iteration. And then when I found out that I actually didn't have stage four cancer, it was an anomaly. I had a lung surgery and found out that I was going to be okay. Not only was that not cancer, but my original colon cancer had also been healed from the chemotherapy I did. So I was actually in the clear. I got a clear report. then I opened up all the songs again and did a third version of the record. So this record has taken 3 years and three different tries to actually finish it, all at different stages of life, you know, before cancer, during cancer, and post-treatment. So, yeah, it's it took a long time to get this one finished.
0: There's a couple things that you said there that I just want to quickly touch on. First of all, the idea of being told, okay, this is now it's stage four. This is even worse than we thought. And then finding out, actually, no, it's better than we thought, is a real emotional roller coaster.
1: It was, yeah. And there's about 10 weeks in between finding that out, where I started planning for end of life care, you know, making some life decisions to kind of maximize my what little bit of life I thought I had left.
0: Yeah.
1: I made a 1 year plan, and that was to finish everything creative I was working on at the time as a 1 year timeline. And even when I found out that I wasn't going to die, I decided to stick to the timeline anyway. And that's how I ended up finishing so much music in the last year.
0: And I read that a few of the songs that you recorded on this album, you actually recorded them the day before going into lung surgery.
1: Yeah, I recorded Ain't Dead Yet, Capital Letters, and Blue Jeans the night before my lung surgery.
0: Wow.
1: Because I was told that the surgery could potentially alter my voice. And so I booked some last-minute studio time and cut those tracks that night.
0: Let's listen to a bit of Blue Jeans, and we'll come back. We'll talk some more. This is Joshua Ray Walker, Blue Jeans on World Cafe.

0: On World Cafe, you just heard a bit of Blue Jeans from Joshua Ray Walker, my guest today. It's from his new album, Ain't Dead Yet. There is another song on here. There is a song that sounds like you're grappling with mortality. It's called Chasing Sunsets. I know you actually started writing this one before your diagnosis and you finished it after. How did this song change? We're going to hear you play it in a second.
1: There are quite a few lyrics on this record that seem prophetic to me now. I didn't have to change the lyrics to Chasing Sunset that much to match what I've been through. I think I had been pushing myself so long to try to get my music to break or to just make a career of this that, you know, being a traveling musician is just a lot of work. And I've always taken pride in the fact that I think I can outwork almost anyone. I've put my body and my mental health through a lot to say yes to all the opportunities that have come my way. And it was my birthday. I wrote that song, or wrote the hook, on my way to a write that was in LA. And it was on my birthday, and I left Dallas and drove 24 hours to LA straight to the writing session where we finished Chasing Sunsets. And then I started a Charlie Crockett tour. I think I was pretty burned out at the time. And so the lyrics were more referring to my burnout. And then eventually, you know, it took on a new meaning having to do with my health.
0: Yeah.
1: But yeah, that song and quite a few other songs on the record, the meaning changed to the lyrics in a sort of prophetic way.
0: Live for World Cafe, this is Joshua Ray Walker with Chasing Sunsets.

0: performing a song from his new album, Ain't Dead Yet. That is Joshua Ray Walker with Chasing Sunsets live for World Cafe. I'm Raina Duras. Joshua is my guest today. So this new album, Ain't Dead Yet, is the third of three that you wrote while recovering from cancer. You put out Tropicana in June of last year, and on October, you put out an album called Stuff, and I do want to talk about Stuff for a minute. It's an album where every song is from the perspective of an object at an estate sale. There's a bowling ball, a telephone, Barbie, a perfume, a brick. Could you talk a bit about the concept behind Stuff?
1: Sure. Yeah, you laid it out pretty simple. It's just like, I grew up going to estate sales with my grandmother. Part of the way we made money as a family is we would flip things. And also, my grandpa was a junker. I have a song called Dumpster Diving. And we would go around during bulk trash and pick things out of the trash that had value. We'd fix them, sell them, that sort of thing. I'd say we were pretty scrappy as a family. And I've always been very, I guess, nostalgic for those times with my grandparents. And I remember walking around estate sales as a kid and finding some of the things that were left over to be kind of sad. You know, they were just being used by somebody, and it might have been someone's favorite pair of shoes or, you know, even just a razor set, like a shaving set or whatever. It's such a personal thing that you touch and you use every day. And then it's just a dollar, you know, it's sitting there and it, you know, it doesn't hold a lot of value. I think I was trying to find value in my own existence while going through treatment, and I probably put some of that on these objects that I was writing about, just trying to figure out, you know, what my worth was, and mirroring that onto these inanimate objects.
0: You managed to make me feel very sad for a pair of shears on this album. I'm going to play a clip from that song now. Here's Shears from Joshua.

0: seem more autobiographical. Why did you shift to writing from your own perspective?
1: I think that I've realized over time, I never intended to write from characters' perspectives. It's just the way that I started writing. And I think that I realized that I was hiding behind those objects or those fictional characters to explore things about myself. And they've been a good tool. But I felt like it was time to just take ownership of what I was writing about and write some more autobiographical stuff. There have always been a few songs on each record that were from my perspective, whether it's Canyon on my first record or Voices from my second record, Flash Paper on my third record. There was always a little nugget of, you know, some self in there. And a lot of times those were the songs that people connected with most. And so I just thought it was time to try to make a full record of songs where I'm speaking from my own perspective.
0: Was there any part of you that like didn't want to be so straightforward and like not hide behind something else? Was there part of you that maybe wanted to keep those things to yourself?
1: Yeah, it's hard. It's hard to be vulnerable in that way as a songwriter. You know, I think we all try to write something witty or a good story or something because it gives you a chance to hide behind something. So it can be difficult to just lay it all out there in a song.
0: Well, I'm glad you said the word witty, because the next song we're going to hear you play starts with a line you actually did say yourself to somebody. It's the line, every hat's a cowboy hat if it's sitting on my head, just like every girl's a cowgirl if she's laying in my bed, on Outlaw. What was the context there? What was going on when you said that?
1: I actually just said the first part, but I don't have the guts to pull off the second one. I was out on the road. It was the same tour that I referenced a little while ago, out with Charlie Crockett on the West Coast after writing Chasing Sunsets. I followed him around for about a month. I was solo, tour managing myself, selling my own merch, driving the car around. And it was a brutal run. I was chasing his bus all over the West Coast. Lots of fun, but a lot of work, not a lot of sleep. And we were in San Luis Obispo, I think is how they pronounce it there. I would say San Luis Obispo. But, and there's an ag school out there with a rodeo team.
0: What's an ag school? It's like an agricultural?
1: Like an agricultural school. And they had a rodeo team, and I had never been to Central California before. I didn't realize there were cowboys and stuff out there. So this young kid, was probably in college, came up to me, and he was giving me a hard time at the merch table because he said, I'm from Texas, and I'm out in California playing country music, and I didn't have a cowboy hat. And I was probably, you know, a little ragged. We'd been on the road a while, a little tired, and I delivered that line and said, every hat's a cowboy hat if it's sitting on my head. And I don't say cool things very often, so I caught myself off guard, and I probably fumbled the conversation right after that. But I thought it was good enough. I put it in my notes immediately, and it ended up becoming a song.
0: Yeah, that's the kind of thing you like think of that response in the shower hours later after that interaction happens usually.
1: Right. You're like, dang it, I should have said that.
0: Is there anything else that you can tell us about writing the song before we hear you play it?
1: Outlaw?
0: Yeah.
1: I think one thing about, you know, writing from my own perspective, something autobiographical, is like, people are complex, right? We have a lot of different facets to our personalities. And when you're writing about yourself, you can explore those different parts of yourself in a more exaggerated way. So just because I'm writing about myself on this record doesn't mean it's a fully formed version of myself that I may be portrayed just, you know, out. It's more of a mental caricature of a part of my personality. So I think this outlaw character probably lives in the same world that like the Sexy After Dark character comes from, this overly confident version of myself. And it's nice, like you can explore all the different parts of your personality when you have 10 songs to spread it out over.
0: It feels like it would be a lot of fun to perform a song like that, where it's like, this is the cool version of me.
1: Right. I get to pretend that I have swagger during this song when I perform it.
0: Here it is. Lots of swagger. It's Outlaw Joshua Ray Walker on World Cafe.

That's a bit of Shears from Joshua Ray Walker's album Stuff. He has a new album called Ain't Dead Yet. We're talking about that today on World Cafe. So on Stuff, you're singing from the perspective of these objects. And in the past, your songs have focused on characters or, in, you know, in that case, there's things. On the new album,

0: Live for World Cafe, Joshua Ray Walker with Outlaw. His new album is called Ain't Dead Yet. Joshua Ray Walker has been my guest today on the show. That album is out now. It has been so lovely to have you today, Joshua. Thank you.
1: Yeah, thanks for having me on.
0: I'm Raina Duras, back in a moment with more World Cafe.

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I'm Raina Duris. 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First hit our radar when they were runners-up for the NPR Music Tiny Desk Contest. Earlier this year, they got to actually play the Tiny Desk, and they performed this song. It's called I've Got No More Tears Left to Cry. Sally Baby's Silver Dollars on the cafe.

0: Green, taking you to the end of this hour. I'm still in love with you. Thank you again to my guest today, Joshua Ray Walker, and senior producer of World Cafe, Kimberly Junod, for her work on that session. Also, thank you to the public radio stations who bring this show to you all across the country, and to the team who make it. We produce this show at WXPN at the University of Pennsylvania in Philadelphia. I'm Raina Duras. Thanks for listening to World Cafe from NPR.
1: 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And by the estate of Joan B. Kroc, whose bequest serves as an enduring investment in the future of public radio and seeks to help NPR produce programming that meets the highest standards of public service in journalism and cultural expression.
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0: Broken Social Scene are back with their first new album in almost a decade. Coming up, you'll hear a song from that record.

those tunes and more on the way. I'm Raina Duris. This is World Cafe. First up, a song from the West Coast for you, and a song from the East Coast. In a minute, you'll hear a band out of California called The Blasters. But right now, Philadelphia's Flory. Hey, baby.

There's a special kind of comfort you might feel around the people who know you best. Your family or your chosen family, your old friends that you've had for years and years. Being around those people can make you feel safe and secure in a way that nothing else does. I'm Raina Duris. It's World Cafe. In this new song, Noah Kahan is singing about coming home to the ones he loves after a wild few years of success, playing for gigantic crowds, meeting thousands of fans. But you don't need to be a giant star to understand the feeling he's getting at. Here's Noah Kahan, We Go Way Back on World Cafe.

Broken Social Scene's new album, Remember the Humans, came out last month. That song is on it. That's not around anymore. But you should stick around, because Live from the Archives is next on World Cafe.

In the 2010s, you may remember this, stomp clap music was dominating everything. You had Mumford & Sons, Edward Sharpe and the Magnetic Zeros, but maybe the band and song that really embodied that scene and that sound the most was the one that you're about to hear. This is Live from the Archives on World Cafe. I'm Raina Duris. It was 2012 when World Cafe went to Denver to hang out with a new band that was getting a lot of attention for their song released only months before. That song would go on to make them stars, and it was called Ho Hey. And here's the version they recorded for the show. It's the Lumineers, live at World Cafe.

You're live from the archive set today. That was Wilco performing What Light and Lumineers before that doing Ho Hey, both recorded live for World Cafe. Now, if you were lucky enough to be at any of the Waxahachie and MJ Lenderman tour shows earlier this spring, you would have seen this next artist named Brennan Weddle opening the show. She joins Waxahachie on this new cover of Kathleen Edwards' 6 o'clock news on World Cafe.

When was the last time you attended a slumber party? This is World Cafe. I'm Raina Duris. If you are an adult, then it's probably been a while since your last slumber party. But there are lots of articles out there that talk about how sleepover parties with your friends as adults can be really, really good for you. They make friendships stronger. They bring you closer and you have a lot of laughs. Remember what it was like staying up telling stories and secrets till like 2 in the morning? It might be time to plan one, maybe with a slightly more comfortable sleeping situation than when you were 8. Here's a song all about it. It's Slumber Party. Bridget Calls Me Baby on the Cafe.

0: M.T. Jones. I don't understand. It's a new song from him. And that caps off this edition of World Cafe. Thank you so much for letting me join you today and soundtrack part of your day. I always enjoy it. I hope you do too. If you want to follow us on social media, you can find us at World Cafe. Thank you so much to all of our affiliate stations who bring this show to you across the country and to our team here who make the show. We produce it at WXPN at the University of Pennsylvania in Philadelphia. I'm Raina Duras. 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

When you know the story behind a piece of music, it can give you an added connection to what you're hearing. And sometimes it can leave you with a lot of questions. Because sometimes the story behind a piece of music has a lot of unknowns. Not a lot is known about this piece of music or how it originated. Nobody really knows why the composer wrote it, if he had a reason. But there is a story about its origins that might leave you scratching your head. You may have more questions than answers when you hear this piece, coming up in about 40 minutes.

Hey, I'm Jillian Kahn, and it's great to have your company. I hope you're doing well tonight and enjoying the music. We'll hear music now from German composer Max Bruch, who is generally known as a composer of violin music. But that kind of bothered him. Even though he wrote incredibly luscious and delicious violin music, he felt like his violin pieces overshadowed his other works. Works like this, a septet by Max Bruch.

The ensemble Consortium Classicum with a septet by Max Bruch on Music Through the Night. We'll hear some solo guitar music coming up in just a minute. Anytime you want to hear more from the classical guitar, do you know about our guitar stream? 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

guitarist Cecilio Parera with Sonata Mexicana by Manuel Ponce on Music Through the Night. There's a bit of mystery behind this next piece of music. Apparently, composer Paul Dukas told a friend of his that he had lost a wager, and to pay off his debt, he wrote what he called this thing. Now, it appears like Dukas had an actual bet, but nobody really knows with who or what they were betting on. But here's the prize. It's called The Fairy by Paul Dukas.

0: The New York Philharmonic, led by Pierre Boulez, and The Fairy by Paul Dukas.
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George Friedrich Handel's father was a well-respected surgeon, and he did not consider music to be a very noble field. Even though his son was talented, he banned all instruments from the house. But little George's mom had another idea. She believed in her son's talent, and she snuck a small harpsichord into their attic. After church service one day, a young Handel snuck into the choir loft and started playing the organ. The Duke was in the audience and asked who was playing that, and he wanted to meet the boy. In front of the Duke, Handel's doctor dad denounced his son's passion and talent, saying his son would grow up to be a lawyer. But the Duke said it would be a shame to stifle such a God-given gift. That helped to wear Father Handel down, but little George still had to go on and get a law degree. About a year after he started law school, his father died, and that's when all bets were off for Handel. And he took off to play harpsichord at an opera house. That exposure to opera transformed him and sent him well on his way to being a successful composer. This is music by Handel. We'll hear the ensemble Tafelmusik play Handel's Concerto for Two Orchestras, number 2.

One of the many recordings by early music specialists Tafel Music and their longtime conductor Jean Lamon. We heard George Friedrich Handel's Concerto for Two Orchestras, number 2 on Music Through the Night.

Louis Theodore Gouvy was around in the 1830s, and he made a name for himself. His music was performed all over Europe, Scandinavia, and Russia. But that was a piece that was unpublished and unperformed in his lifetime. Gouvy's Fantasy Symphonique, performed there by the German Radio Philharmonic under conductor Jacques Mercier on Music Through the Night. 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In 1928, Danish composer Emil Riesen wrote this for the 100th anniversary of Franz Schubert's death. Emil Riesen's Variations on a Theme of Franz Schubert.

0: Variations on a Theme of Franz Schubert, written to honor the 100th anniversary of Schubert's death in 1928. That's music by Emil Reason, performed by the Alberg Symphony Orchestra with conductor Bo Holton on Music Through the Night.
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Felix Mendelssohn was a brilliant pianist. When the piano came of age, he took advantage of the technical advances when he wrote for piano. By this time, the piano was a bigger, heavier, louder instrument, capable of filling the concert hall and able to meet the modern orchestra as an equal player. Above all, the piano now had this glittering new upper octave, which invited a player's right hand to indulge in dazzling runs. Felix Mendelssohn was at home during the Romantic period, and this piece of music demonstrates his love of the piano and the virtuosity of the player. We'll hear it, played by Isita Kane Mason and the London Mozart Players, coming up in about 40 minutes.

This next piece of music originally started out as a set of piano suites. Alexander Borodin was dreaming of love. He was lulled by the happiness of being in love. And when he died, this music had not been published, so somebody else orchestrated it. It's Alexander Borodin's Petite Suite.

Alexander Borodin originally wrote that as a set of piano pieces. And when he died, Alexander Glazunov orchestrated the music. Glazunov also finished a couple other pieces of music that Alexander Borodin left unfinished when he died. He's a big part of the reason why Borodin's legacy was able to live on. Petite Suite by Alexander Borodin, performed there by the Stockholm Philharmonic Orchestra under conductor Yanadi Rostisvensky.

Elfin Waltzes by Justin Holland. That was guitarist Mark Del Priora on Music Through the Night. By the time Felix Mendelssohn wrote this music, the piano as an instrument had really evolved. And this piece of music demonstrates Mendelssohn's love of the piano and the virtuosity of whoever's playing it. Tonight, it's Isita Kanne-Mason with the London Mozart Players, Felix Mendelssohn's Piano Concerto No. 1.

0: Piano Concerto No. 1 by Felix Mendelssohn. Jonathan Bloxam conducted the London Mozart Players and pianist Isita Kane Mason.
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0: The first mention of Sakuntala comes from a Sanskrit poem from the 4th century. Sakuntala is the name of a girl found as a baby in the forest. And she was surrounded by these Sakuntala birds and given that name. It means protected in Sanskrit. Hungarian composer Carl Goldmark wrote his Sakuntala Overture in the 1860s, and it's one of the works that helped to cement his fame. We'll hear it tonight, performed here by the Budapest Philharmonic Orchestra.

Sakuntala Overture by Carl Goldmark. András Karádi conducted the Budapest Philharmonic Orchestra on Music Through the Night. I hope you're doing well tonight. It's really good to have your company. Thanks for being here. Next, we'll hear from a composer who was an early developer of the hybrid genre, symphony concertante. That draws on both the symphony and concerto traditions and forms. It was a novel idea in the mid-1700s, and that early developer was Joseph Bologna Chevalier de Saint-Georges.

Symphony Concertante by Joseph Bologna, Chevalier de Saint-Georges. That was the Czech Chamber Philharmonic Orchestra, led by conductor Michael Halas. And we heard two violin soloists, Yuri Revic and Libor Ježek, on Music Through the Night. Still to come, a piece of music inspired by the composer's folk songs around his country. And in order to find those folk songs, he couldn't go online and do a Google search. He had to travel all across his country. That's on in about 4 minutes.

Gao Hong is originally from China, but she has been living in the United States and creating music for many, many years. In China, there are many festivals that are celebrated throughout the year. And with Gao Hong's piece called Celebration, she creates joyful rhythms and melodies that show that festive atmosphere of families gathering during a festival. From Celebration by Gao Hong, this is the movement Joy and Celebration.

Joy and Celebration, from Celebration by Gao Hong. That was the full band version of the piece that she wrote for the President's Own United States Marine Band. We heard them led by conductor Captain Darren Lin. When Czech composer Leo Janáček wanted to gather some folk tunes from his country, he couldn't exactly hop on the internet and do research. Instead, he traveled all across his country collecting folk tunes. And this is the collection of folk tunes he came up with, named after a region in Eastern Czech Republic. Lachy and Dances by Leo Janáček.

The first piece of mature music by Czech composer Leoš Janáček, Lachian Dances, includes some traditional dances and others that imitate a blacksmith at work, and another that makes you feel like you're prepping for winter. We heard the Rochester Philharmonic with conductor David Zinman on Music Through the Night.

0: An evening of jazz can be just what the doctor ordered. 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

As a parent, you might wonder how you'll ever survive a house full of teenagers. You've heard horror stories about what others have dealt with. Ungrateful, moody, inconsistent humans. How will you mold them into productive, kind people? Well, here's an idea. The Snow Maiden was a teenage girl with a heart of ice, and she had to go through a rite of passage. You'll hear more of her story, and you can take notes to deal with your teen if you want to, coming up in about 45 minutes. Hildegard von Bingen was featured in Distinguished Rebels, a program that celebrates women in classical music, and she was probably the first woman ever to be considered a composer. This is music by Hildegard von Bingen called The Dove Peered In.

The Dove Peered In by Hildegard von Bingen. For more on her life, check out the program Distinguished Rebels. Search for that at yourclassical.org. Hope you're doing well and enjoying the music. I'm Jalene Kahn. We'll hear music from Beethoven in about 25 minutes, and music by a composer who was good friends with the Bach family. That's coming up in less than 10 minutes. Here's the Modern Mandolin Quartet playing Three Preludes by George Gershwin.

Three Preludes by George Gershwin, performed there by the Modern Mandolin Quartet on Music Through the Night. 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This composer, Carl Friedrich Abel, was tight with the Bach family. He studied with Johann Sebastian Bach, and down the road became roommates with Johann Christian Bach. Those two stayed friends for over 20 years, and they were responsible for the first performances of Haydn's symphonies in London. Here's a symphony by Carl Friedrich Abel, his Symphony No. 6.

Music by Carl Friedrich Abel was highly regarded in his day. He was also a famed viola da gamba player. We heard Symphony No. 6 by Abel. Adrian Shepherd conducted Cantilena on Music Through the Night. Some music by Beethoven featuring two horns and strings is coming up in just a minute.

Beethoven's Sextet for Two Horns and Strings is an early work of his. We'll hear it performed by the Dallas Chamber Orchestra, and those two horns played by Gregory Huestis and William Scharnberg.

Sextet for Two Horns and Strings by Beethoven. Ronald Neal conducted the Dallas Chamber Orchestra. The two horns were played by Gregory Huestis and William Scharnberg.

Like so many folk tales, this story is about a rite of passage to adulthood. It's about the snow maiden, a teenage girl with a heart of ice. And only when she can learn to love, her heart will melt, and that will bring on the arrival of summer.

0: The Snow Maiden Suite by Nikolai Rimsky-Korsakov. Gerard Schwartz conducted the Seattle Symphony.
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0: It's more and more common these days for people to make friends with others on the internet. People they may not have ever come across in person. These two musicians met in a digital forum during the COVID lockdown. And then they released an album together. The original music on this album includes themes of identity, believing in yourself, having the courage to find yourself, and follow your own path. Things that both of these artists have done. You'll hear a track from that album coming up in about 20 minutes. Here's the Catalyst Quartet with music by Florence Price, Drink to Me Only with Thine Eyes.

Drink to Me Only with Thine Eyes by Florence Price, performed by the Catalyst Quartet. I'm Jalene Kahn, and it's great to have your company. I hope you're doing well. Coming up, we'll hear a recording from an album that two musicians made during COVID. They didn't know each other prior to COVID, but they met in a digital forum and became fast friends. That album is all about finding your own identity and believing in yourself, and you'll hear some of that music in about 15 minutes. This is some of the music that helped to establish Antonín Dvořák's international reputation, and it remains some of his most popular. Slavonic Dance, number 4.

Slavonic Dance No. 4 by Antonín Dvořák. Simon Rattle conducted the Czech Philharmonic Orchestra. Trevor Pinnock, an English concert play Handel, Concerto Grosso No. 1.

This next performance was born out of an online friendship. Harpist Katrin Finch and violinist Ify Nebrian met in a digital forum during the COVID lockdown, and they quickly realized they needed to record music together. And on their album called W, they write music together. That album explores themes really important to women and people in general, themes like believing in yourself and having the courage to be who you really are. They want to inspire you to be brave and courageous, and they're hoping that the music does the same thing.

Wandering. It's written and performed by harpist Katrin Finch and violinist Ify Nebrian from an album called Double U. Each piece of music on that album starts with the letter W, and with the music on that album, they hope to inspire bravery and courage. Another W here, music by Wagner. It's the overture from Tannhauser.

0: Symphony No. 16 by Michael Haydn. Matthias Baumer conducted the London Mozart Players. I'm Jalene Kahn. Thanks a lot for being here. It's always great to listen with you.
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3: Who says you can't play favorites? Tchaikovsky wrote two of his greatest works simultaneously, though he seemed to have very different opinions about them. One of them was a tribute to a writer, Alexander Pushkin, and Tchaikovsky didn't really like it very much. He didn't think much of it. And yet it turned out to be his biggest hit, the 1812 Overture. The other work, this one, A Serenade for Strings, well, he liked this one. He wrote it with greater pleasure, and he called it a heartfelt piece that came from inner conviction. Hear this and something inspired by this later this hour.
4: This is the Composer's Datebook for June 2nd. I'm John Burge. When you listen to classical music like Bach or Mozart, you're taking a trip in a time machine. Or, as Shirley MacLaine might have put it, classical music is the soundtrack of your previous lives. American composer Sebastian Currier goes even further and says, "It's only a little bit of an exaggeration to say that music is made of nothing but time. Well, and air, too. Melodic or rhythmic gestures are made of a series of events moving forward in time. The rest is air. A musician bows a string, blows air in a cylinder, strikes a metal object, and a series of sound waves takes that information to our ears. It's always been fascinating to me that an art form that is so penetrating is made of such ephemeral stuff." So, no surprise, Currier gave the title Time Machines to his work for violin and orchestra that premiered in New York City on today's date in 2011. The German violinist Anna-Sophie Mutter was the soloist, performing with the New York Philharmonic led by Alan Gilbert, and they made a live recording of the new work.

Composer's Datebook is produced by APM, American Public Media, in conjunction with the American Composers Forum, reminding you that all music was once new.

Vignettes from composer William Grant Still, performed by the Sierra Winds. I'm Liz Lyon in for Kevin O'Connor. That serenade from Tchaikovsky, and also a piece from Tchaikovsky's musical hero, Mozart, coming up on this hour of classical music. Chopin's two sets of etudes were the work of a young virtuoso not yet out of his mid-20s. But Chopin turned the etude in more than just a series of scales and fingerings. It was a recognized form of musical poetry. This was his first musical poem, called the Aeolian Harp.

the first of Chopin's etudes, nicknamed the Aeolian Harp, and it's said that that nickname came from Robert Schumann. Janina Falkowska was the performer on the piano. Composer Joseph Forster was captivated by William Shakespeare's characters in his plays, so he sat down and created five distinct musical portraits of some of Shakespeare's most iconic characters. The one we're about to hear paints the portrait of Viola, the resilient, intelligent, and witty protagonist of Shakespeare's Twelfth Night.

a musical portrait of the character Viola from Twelfth Night. It's from composer Joseph Forster's From Shakespeare, performed in that recording by the Janáček Philharmonic Orchestra. A change in career is coming up in just a minute.

Jean Sibelius initially wanted to be a virtuoso violinist, but he started training too late, and he had a really not so great audition for the Vienna Philharmonic. But his talent for music was still undeniable. So instead of becoming that virtuosic violinist, he went on to become a celebrated composer, writing pieces like this.

A presto from composer Jean Sibelius, performed by the Gothenburg Symphony Orchestra. There are many works left unfinished by different composers, and Mozart left this next work unfinished. The second movement was actually completed by one of his students, but it still has so much of his humor in it. The manuscript is famously littered with these bizarre, humorous notes directed at the soloist, things like, "Take a breath," and "Are you finished yet?" It was all written in as a joke to his friend. It's his Horn Concerto No. 1.

That's David Jolly on the horn with the Israel Sinfonietta, with a horn concerto number 1 from Wolfgang Amadeus Mozart. Someone who really admired Mozart and his talent was Tchaikovsky. In fact, he told a friend that the first movement of his beloved Serenade for Strings was a deliberate imitation of Mozart's style.

The finale from Serenade from Strings from Peter Tchaikovsky, performed by the Netherlands Chamber Orchestra. Some Rossini coming up in just a minute.

Gioachino Rossini is known for his opera, but every once in a while it's nice to remember that he wrote more than just that, like this prelude piece.

Prelude Petulant Rococo from composer Gioachino Rossini, performed by Stefan Ermer on the piano. I would guess most composers have their piece that they consider their masterpiece, even if audiences may have a totally different idea. Camille Saint-Saëns has some very famous pieces, but this one is the one he considers his absolute masterwork. In fact, he said, "I have given it all that I have to give. What I have done here, I shall never do again." It's the fourth movement of his organ symphony. Here's the Philadelphia Orchestra and Olivier Latry.

0: Hi there, I'm Bo McLaughlin. One of the greatest things about classical music is that it's a bottomless treasure chest. 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And that's what we do on Exploring Music. 5 nights a week, we marvel at the different facets of just one gem from that treasure chest. 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

Franz Liszt was intensely proud of his Hungarian heritage. And that's despite growing up speaking German rather than Hungarian. He spent relatively little time of his life in his native land, but he still carried it with him. Among the many colorful stories about him are the accounts of his playing in public while dressed in native folk costume. So it should come as no surprise that eventually he wrote his Hungarian Rhapsody. It was his love letter to the land of his forebears. Hear it in full later this hour. Are you more of a sunset or sunrise person? Although you might have just seen a sunrise just now, here is a sunset.

Pretty Girl Faye's Grand Canyon Suite, The Sunset Movement, performed by the Cincinnati Pops Orchestra. I'm Liz Lyon in for Kevin O'Connor. We have that Hungarian Rhapsody by Liszt, the orchestral version, coming up, along with music from big names like Beethoven, Aaron Copland, and Gustav Holst. Here's a composer you will also recognize, Franz Schubert. This is his Swan Song. It perfectly mimics a lover plucking at a lute at a bedroom window, making it a timeless anthem of musical yearning.

A serenade from composer Franz Schubert's song, Swan Song, performed by the London Symphony Orchestra featuring Hauser on the cello. He actually just released a new album in February, I believe. That's all about the swan. It features seven pieces, including The Swan from Camille Saint-Saëns' Carnival of the Animals. And you've got Hungarian Dance No. 5 and You Raise Me Up. It's a beautiful album. And just released, February 13th of this year. We're turning to another very famous composer, Johann Sebastian Bach, who was known to study Italian scores extensively. And one of his favorite composers to study was Tommaso Albinoni. Bach wrote at least two keyboard fugues on Albinoni's themes and frequently used his bass line for harmonic exercises with his students. I don't have those pieces. I actually have an example of Albinoni's work. It's a concerto.

Concerto number 2 from composer Tommaso Albinoni, Collegium Musicum 90 was the performer in that recording. In just a minute, we'll get a piece from Beethoven.

Ludwig von Beethoven was commissioned to write a piece to celebrate the opening of this new lavish theater in Hungary to foster Austrian-Hungarian unity. And he happily took the commission. He had just had a relaxing vacation at a Bohemian spa, and he wrote in a letter that he decided to compose this music for those who are genuinely fond of me. It's his King Stephen Overture.

The overture from Ludwig van Beethoven's King Stephen, performed by the Vienna Philharmonic. Well, you can't really go wrong with a combination like the New York Philharmonic, Leonard Bernstein, and Aaron Copland. Here's the conclusion of Billy the Kid.

the conclusion to Aaron Copland's Billy the Kid. It was the New York Philharmonic in that recording conducted by Leonard Bernstein. Here's one of the most famous piano works in history. It's the undisputed king of cartoon music, famous for scenes of frantic piano playing, including iconic appearances of Mickey Mouse, Bugs Bunny, and Tom the Cat in the 1946 Oscar-winning The Cat Concerto. It's the orchestral version of Hungarian Rhapsody No. 2.

Hungarian Rhapsody No. 2, an orchestral version from Franz Liszt, performed by the Chicago Symphony Orchestra. Teacher's devotion to his craft coming up in about a minute.

Although he's well known as a composer, you might know him from The Planets, you can't talk about Gustav Holst without also mentioning his experience teaching. Because even when he was hospitalized a year before he died, he thought of his students and he wrote them this piece, his Brook Green Suite.

The Brook Green Suite from Gustav Holst with the New Zealand Chamber Orchestra performing. We're going to end the hour with a piece from one of Sweden's most significant 19th century musicians, Elfrida Andre, who was just an incredible woman. This is the fourth movement from her second symphony performed by the Stockholm Symphony Orchestra.

0: The fourth movement from Elfriede Andrée's Symphony No. 2, performed by the Stockholm Symphony Orchestra.
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Mozart's first five symphonies were products of the road. His father Leopold had been dragging Wolfgang and his sister throughout the continent in England to play in the courts. And at first they were seen as something of a novelty to musicians of a young age. But the musicianship could not be denied. They were, in short, amazing. And it was during this time that Mozart wrote this, Symphony No. 1. Hear it in full later this hour. Starting the hour off with a different Symphony No. 1, this is the third movement from Johann Svendsen's version.

The third movement from Symphony No. 1 from Johann Svensson. I'm Liz Lyon in for Kevin O'Connor to bring you music this hour from A King's Coronation and Child Prodigies. And if you stick around, we will end the hour with a grand jubilee. If you've ever owned an electric piano, sometimes they have those demo buttons that play famous classical pieces in all the different settings that your keyboard can do. Well, I had one growing up, and the very first song that would play when you hit that button was none other than this.

An instant hit from a younger Claude Debussy, Arabesque No. 1, performed on the piano by Simon Trpesky. 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And memory is an interesting thing. Composer Alexander Glazunov had an eerily precise musical ear in memory. He could play entire complex symphonies on the piano after only hearing them once or reading through the score. And I am sure that helped him tremendously when he was dictating the music in his head to paper, like this piece, A Ceremonial Procession.

Cortège Solennel No. 3 from composer Alexander Glazunov, performed by the Moscow Symphony Orchestra. Here's another kind of processional. It's a march written for the coronation of a king. It's called Crown Imperial.

The very famous Crown Imperial from William Walton, the Chicago Symphony Orchestra Brass performing, first performed for the coronation of King George. A young boy's first symphony in just a minute.

Wolfgang Amadeus Mozart and his sister did this grand tour of Europe with their dad, landing in London when he was about 8 years old. He formed this really close relationship with one of J.S. Bach's sons, who took the young boy under his wing and influenced him to write his very first symphony.

Wolfgang Amadeus Mozart's Symphony No. 1, performed by the Salzburg Mozarteum Orchestra. Hector Berlioz, like a lot of French chefs that are really good, they don't really throw anything away. If a tune or a movement or an aria he didn't like didn't work in one place, well, he'd find another place to use it. So when his opera Benvenuto Cellini's premiered to a disastrous reception in Paris, Berlioz decided to mine its themes for a new concert work called the Roman Carnival Overture.

The Roman Carnival Overture from Hector Berlioz with the Scottish National Orchestra performing. Another recycled work coming up in just a minute.

Antonín Dvořák was another composer who reimagined his own earlier work. He used his unpublished piano sketches to create a lush set of waltzes that perfectly capture the rustic dance spirit of his Bohemian homeland. Here is Waltz Number 1.

Waltz number 1 from composer Antonín Dvořák, the Cecilia String Quartet performing on that recording. George Chadwick wrote this next piece based on the National Peace Jubilee of 1869. It was this massive 5-day celebration in Boston with over 1,000 instrumentalists and 11,000 singers to commemorate the end of the Civil War. This piece is in fact named Jubilee. And at the top of the manuscript was a very descriptive poem. No cool gray tones for me, give me the warmest red and green, or cornet and a tambourine to paint my jubilee. Give me the violets and the May, but no gray skies for me.

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There's something about watching kids play. There's an innocence about it, and it just is fun. Whether they're playing with toys, dolls, outside, running around, it's just a joy in life. And it brings us to our own memories of playing as a kid, whatever those games might have been. And it's those childhood games that have inspired a few composers, such as Claude Debussy, Robert Schumann, and Georges Bizet. Hear his children's games later this hour.

Starting off the hour with a little bit of jazz. Here's a jazz suite, a polka from composer Alexander Svasman with the BBC Scottish Symphony Orchestra and Zlata Chocheva on the piano.

A jazz suite polka from composer Alexander Spassman. BBC Scottish Symphony Orchestra performing along with soloist Zlata Chocheva on the piano. She has on her upcoming schedule a recording project that looks very interesting. I'm Liz Lyon in for Kevin O'Connor this morning. Hope you're doing well. Children's games coming up on this hour of classical music, along with one of Bach's violin concertos, and we will have a bright, festive showcase to end the hour. But first, a little bit of Shakespeare. Felix Mendelssohn wrote A Midsummer Night's Dream, and it's a marvel of musical prodigy. He composed the original concert overture at the age of 17, and then he waited 17 years to write the incidental music. Well, at both ages, he was really able to capture that whimsical, magical essence of Shakespeare's play.

Midsummer Night's Dream Scherzo and Intermezzo from Felix Mendelssohn, performed by the Cleveland Orchestra. Well, Mendelssohn worked in music from a very young age, but some composers have a different path. They might switch their careers into music later in life. And composer Carlos Guastafino is the ultimate success story in that. He changed from a career in chemical engineering to one in music. And he became so popular in his home country that he earned enough money entirely from his royalties and performance rights that he didn't need any other income, which for a lot of composers is not the case. Here's a taste of his music, a cantilena and finale.

Cantilena and Finale from composer Carlos Guastavino, with Camerata Bertolucci performing one of Bach's violin concertos in just a minute.

Today's classical music is supported by C.B. Fisk of Massachusetts and Foley Baker of Connecticut, member firms of APOBA, the Associated Pipe Organ Builders of America, a group of designers, creators, and maintainers of pipe organs. More at apoba.com. Someone who wrote quite a bit for the organ was J.S. Bach. He actually wrote over 1,500 compositions, including many of those organ pieces. However, only three violin concertos remain, even though it was an instrument that he loved. In fact, his son said that Bach played the violin until the approach of old age. Here's the second of the three remaining violin concertos.

Violin Concerto No. 2 from Johann Sebastian Bach, Cafe Zimmermann, performing with violinist Pablo Valletti. In just a minute, we'll play some games.

What toys did you play with as a kid? Well, Georges Bizet has gathered 12 children's games in this suite. The first is one we're all familiar with, and that's the swing.

ending the children's game piece with a movement inspired by the classic toy, a ball. George Bizet's children's games, performed by the Paris Conservatoire Orchestra. We're ending the hour with a final movement from Hugo Alvain's suite made up of pieces from his ballet, The Mountain King. Just to catch you up on the story, the ballet is based on a Scandinavian folk legend in which a shepherdess is abducted by the Mountain King and then rescued by her beloved with help from a reluctant troll who unfortunately later leaves them stranded in a snowstorm.

0: Dance of the Shepherd Girl from composer Hugo Alvain, performing on this recording, the Stockholm Sinfonietta. If you missed any of the titles, performers, or you want to know what album anything came off of, you can head to yourclassical.org, click on Honor Playlist, and you'll find everything you need. I'm Liz Lyon, in for Kevin O'Connor, wishing you a happy Tuesday.
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3: The Atlanta Symphony Orchestra was about to turn 50, and I asked American composer Michael Torkey to write something for the occasion. Torkey figured he should write something that was kind of difficult to play, something virtuosic, fitting for a world-class orchestra. Even Michael Torkey was a bit taken aback by what he created, something valorous. Playful, optimistic, agile music that gets right to the point. Javelin by Michael Torkey. You'll hear it later this hour. Let's start this hour with a classic, a minuet in the classic mode by Joseph Marx.

Minuet from the Sinfonia in Classic Mode by Joseph Marx. Stephen Sloan conducted the Bochum Symphony Orchestra. I'm Aaron Kane. Great to be with you. The Los Angeles Guitar Quartet was founded in 1980 with the help of classical guitar hero Pepe Romero. And Andrew York was one of the members of the Los Angeles Guitar Quartet for 16 years, and he's also a composer. York has written many pieces for guitar, solos, duets, and as you might guess, for guitar quartets. Here is Hidden Realm of Light by Andrew York, played by the Los Angeles Guitar Quartet.

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Giacomo Meyerbeer is mostly remembered for his operas, but here is some of his chamber music. He wrote this for a clarinetist friend of his. It's a quintet, so clarinet plus string quartet. It's played here by clarinetist Dieter Klerker, leading members of the group he founded, Consortium Classicum.

The Fantasy for Clarinet and String Quartet by Giacomo Meyerbeer, played there by clarinetist Dieter Klerker with Consortium Classicum. Coming up, Beethoven rewrites Beethoven a lot. Stay tuned.

You know the saying, if at first you don't succeed, try, try again. Well, Beethoven did succeed with his second piano concerto, but he still tried again. And again, he started writing it 5 years before he first performed it, and then he just kept revising it off and on for about 6 years after that. And here is the whole thing, the piano concerto number 2 by Beethoven.

Haochen Zhang, the pianist there, with the Philadelphia Orchestra conducted by Natalie Stutzmann. That was the Piano Concerto No. 2 by Beethoven.

javelin by Michael Torkey is named for the spear hurled by athletes during the Olympic Games, not for the 1970 sports car called a javelin, although Michael Torkey has confessed that he couldn't help thinking of that car when he chose the name. His father had owned one of those AMC javelins when Torkey was growing up. Whether it's the sports car, the Olympic spear, or Torkey's music, Javelin really moves. Here it is, played by the Atlanta Symphony Orchestra.

0: Javelin by Michael Torkey, performed there by the orchestra that he wrote it for, the Atlanta Symphony Orchestra, conducted by Yoel Levy.
1: Discipline, passion, and focus. That's what it takes to be successful in any pursuit, and it's certainly what it takes to excel at classical music. I'm pianist Peter Dugan. Join me as we celebrate those very qualities in America's most extraordinary young classical musicians. We'll hear their stories, share a laugh with them, and of course, marvel at their outstanding performances. That's From the Top.
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0: My brother told me a story once about when he was in Spain for a couple of weeks as a teenager. Someone there asked him, "What do you eat? What's the quintessential American food?" My brother found it really hard to answer that question. At that moment, he realized that American cuisine is from everywhere, like American people are. Conductor Joanne Folletta has something kind of in common with my brother. She's interested in what an American symphony is. That's another hard question to answer, but she's lined up some strong candidates, like this symphony by Jerome Arras, which you can sample later this hour.

Music by a pioneering German composer there, Luisa Adolfa Lebeau. That was the second movement of her T minor piano concerto. Katja Cembergi was the pianist there with the Berlin Chamber Symphony Ensemble, conducted by Jürgen Bruns. I'm Aaron Kane. Thanks for joining me. The Indian Queen started out as a play in England in 1664, more than 30 years before Purcell wrote his music for it, music he never finished. He was composing music for the Indian Queen the year he died, more than 30 years after that play hit the stage, but Purcell did finish this trumpet overture.

The Trumpet Overture from the Indian Queen by Henry Purcell. That was Norman Engel playing trumpet there with the Aradia Ensemble conducted by Kevin Mallon, which is today's daily download. You can find it at yourclassical.org. 19th century violin superstar Pablo de Sarasate felt most at home in one of two places, his native town of Pamplona and in Paris. Sarasate did initially struggle to establish himself in Paris as a performer, so he decided to seek fame and fortune abroad. He figured that if he made a name for himself elsewhere, Paris would be more welcoming, and that approach did seem to have worked. Sarasate was eagerly welcomed home to Paris, and his career there really took off. Here's music he composed to help him remember his other home, Pamplona.

Jota de Pamplona by Pablo de Sarasate, played there by violinist Chinua Yang with the Navarra Symphony Orchestra conducted by Ernest Martinez Izquierdo. Experience one of the nicest sounding alarm clocks you've ever heard in a minute.

This music gets its name from the Siegfried who was Richard Wagner's son by his second wife, Cosima. It was a surprise present for Cosima. Wagner wanted it to be played by a small orchestra downstairs from her bedroom on Christmas morning. Boy, good luck topping that Christmas present next year. The Siegfried Idyll by Richard Wagner.

Richard Wagner's surprise Christmas present to his wife, the Siegfried Idyll, played there by members of the Royal Concertgebouw Orchestra, conducted by Bernard Haitink. One of the candidates in the running for Joanne Folletta's Ideal American Symphony is coming up in about a minute.

American composer Jerome Maross is probably best known for the music he wrote for film and for television. He wrote the score to the 1958 movie The Big Country. He wrote a lot of the music for the TV show Wagon Train in the 60s. And he wrote one symphony, the Symphony No. 1 by Jerome Maross, played here by the London Symphony Orchestra.

0: The Symphony No. 1 by Jerome Maras. That was the London Symphony Orchestra there, conducted by Joanne Folletta.
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0: Does anyone still measure how fast they can type? Is that still something people put on their resumes? I think 90 words per minute is considered very good, and that 120 words per minute is world class. Well, there might be an equivalent for composing music. When Franz Schubert wrote this symphony in his late teens, it is estimated that he was composing no fewer than 65 measures of music every single day. I don't know about you, but I wouldn't throw that resume in the trash. I'm Aaron Kane. Schubert's Symphony No. 2 is about 15 minutes away. That's about 1,800 words from now, if you type very fast. Let's start the hour with Morning on the Water. Here's music of Jacques Ibert.

Jacques Ibert wrote his six pieces for harp right after he'd graduated from the Paris Conservatory, and they all seemed to have had something to do with water, including that one, the first of the set, Morning on the Water, music of Jacques Ibert played there by harpist Kyung-hee Kim Sutra. The world of music boasts some interesting connections. Here's one. Osip Gabrilovich, born in Russia in 1878, composer, conductor, pianist. While on tour as a concert pianist, he met and married Clara Clemens, the daughter of author Samuel Clemens. You might know him better as Mark Twain. So, here's music by Mark Twain's son-in-law, played by pianist Stephen Huff.

Stephen Huff playing The Caprice Burlesque by Osip Gabrilovic. 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Here is some of the music Samuel Coleridge Taylor wrote for a production of Othello in London in 1912. The Willow Song from the Othello Suite, played here by the Chinique Orchestra.

Willow Song from the Othello Suite by Samuel Coleridge Taylor. Fawzi Highmore conducted the Chinique Orchestra. Schubert's Symphony No. 2 is 1 minute away. Stay tuned.

Franz Schubert was a young man composing music in the city of Vienna, where Haydn, Mozart, and Beethoven all cast a long shadow. A very nice, comforting shadow, I guess, but one that was hard to get out from under. And you can hear that in this symphony by the 17-year-old Schubert, especially Haydn's influence. Here is the Symphony No. 2 by Franz Schubert, played by the National Arts Center Orchestra, conducted by Pinchas Zukerman.

The Symphony No. 2 by Franz Schubert. That was the National Arts Center Orchestra, conducted by Pinchas Zukerman. We've got a mandolin concerto for guitar coming up in about a minute.

Here's further evidence that Antonio Vivaldi wrote a concerto for just about any instrument he could get his hands on. He wrote this one originally for the mandolin in 1725, a real banner year for Vivaldi, the same year produced The Four Seasons. Here is guitarist Christopher Parkening playing up a size or two from the mandolin with the Academy of St. Martin in the Fields, led by Iona Brown.

0: hard to believe that Antonio Vivaldi's music slowly got less and less popular over the course of about two centuries. It wasn't until the early 20th century that his music was celebrated and enjoyed again. That was guitarist Christopher Parkening with the Mandolin Concerto in C Major by Antonio Vivaldi, and the Academy of St. Martin in the Fields was led by Iona Brown.
1: Shalom, y'all. I'm Andy Mushin, host of Sounds Jewish. Every Sunday, I'll present an eclectic and entertaining hour of Jewish music, and usually comedy. 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
0: Have you ever made a mixtape for a friend? Or a mix compact disc? Or these days, I guess it would be a playlist shared through some digital means? Well, whatever the medium, a mixtape is a labor of love. Carefully selected pieces of music, stylistically diverse, but connected by some kind of thread. Different little glimpses at your personality on display, so someone can see who you are. Oh, and one more thing about mixtapes. Russian composer Modest Mussorgsky just might have invented them when he wrote this music. Pictures at an exhibition. See what you can hear in just about 20 minutes.

violinist Alexander Sutovetsky and pianist Olga Sutovetsky with that Hungarian dance by Sergei Rachmaninoff. I'm Aaron Kane, and I hope this story is true. It's about the overture to Gioachino Rossini's opera La Gazza Ladra, The Thieving Magpie. Evidently, the day before the premiere, Rossini still had not written an overture, so the conductor locked him in a room at the top of La Scala and refused to let him come out until he did write one. He was even under guard by four stagehands whose job it was to toss each completed page out of the window to the copyist below. Here is the finished product, performed by the Chamber Orchestra of Europe, conducted by Claudio Abbado.

The Chamber Orchestra of Europe, conducted by Claudio Abbado, with the overture to The Thieving Magpie by Gioacchino Rossini. Flutist Laurel Zucker is also composer Laurel Zucker, and the natural world is a big source of inspiration for the music she composes. Here's something Laurel Zucker was inspired to write by what the sky sometimes looked like when electrically charged particles from the sun collide with atoms and molecules in Earth's atmosphere. Aurora Borealis for Woodwind Quintet.

flutist Laurel Zucker and friends playing Aurora Borealis for Woodwind Quintet by Laurel Zucker. More music inspired by beautiful and stirring sights in a minute.

The pictures were real pictures, created by artist Victor Hartmann. He was a close friend of composer Modest Mussorgsky. And Hartmann died at age 39, and Mussorgsky was devastated. An exhibit of Hartmann's drawings and paintings was quickly put together as a memorial tribute, and after Mussorgsky viewed it, he immediately started composing at dizzying speed, a musical recreation of the day he spent wandering from image to image through the artistic legacy of the friend he had lost. Pictures at an exhibition.

ending with the triumphant Great Gate at Kyiv. That was Pictures at an Exhibition by Modest Mussorgsky. The Vienna Philharmonic was conducted by Gustavo Dudamel. We've got an inventive take on a two-part invention coming up in about a minute.

Violinist Tessa Lark tours as a classical soloist, but word is she also plays a mean bluegrass fiddle. Michael Thurber seems to have a broad skill set, too, everything from composing music for the Royal Shakespeare Company to playing bass on The Late Show with Stephen Colbert. Lark and Thurber first got together to do what you are about to hear them do, play transcriptions of the music of J.S. Bach. Here are a pair of Bach's two-part inventions played by the pair, Tessa Lark and Michael Thurber.

0: a pair of two-part inventions from the highest and lowest string parts of an orchestra. Two of the two-part inventions by Johann Sebastian Bach, played there by violinist Tessa Lark and double bassist Michael Thurber.
1: His concert residency at Madison Square Garden began in 2014. Sing us a song. A decade later, Billy Joel gave his 100th performance. I haven't been there the longest time. His greatest songs. I don't care what you say anymore, this is mine. Billy Joel, the 100th, live at Madison Square Garden.
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0: Franz Liszt is remembered as a superstar, a powerhouse performer, who turned his piano sideways so that audiences could see his striking profile and see his hands flying around the keyboard. But there was another side to Franz Liszt. He was also a generous and protective teacher. He taught his students for free, and he wouldn't let them play this piano concerto that he wrote. Because he wanted all the glory for himself? No. Because he thought the critics would set their sights on the students who played it instead of the composer who wrote it. The Piano Concerto No. 2 by Franz Liszt. You can hear it later this hour.

soprano Nathalie Dessay and mezzo-soprano Delphine Edon with the flower duet from Lacmé by Léo Delippe. Michel Plasson conducted the Orchestra of Toulouse. Prometheus, the Titan. He stole fire from the gods for humans, but before that, according to Greek myth, Prometheus created humans. From clay, basically. We were just statues then, not quite humans yet. No spirit and no soul. So the god Apollo helped the Titan Prometheus turn these clay creatures into complete human beings by teaching them music, dance, and drama. So, to review, we were not fully human until the arts. According to Greek myth, anyway. Here's the finale of The Creatures of Prometheus, the ballet, by Beethoven.

the finale of The Creatures of Prometheus by Ludwig van Beethoven, played there by the Freiburg Baroque Orchestra, conducted by Gottfried von der Goltz. Luxembourg is not a large nation. If you've been there or found it on a map, you know this. It's possible to walk across the whole country in one day. When Lou Koster was born in Luxembourg, there was no school of music or conservatory there, but they built one just in time for her to continue her studies there. This is the Suite Dramatique by Lou Koster, performed by the Estro Armonico Luxembourg Chamber Orchestra.

Jonathan Cale conducted the Estro Armonico Luxembourg Chamber Orchestra in the Suite Dramatique by Lou Koster. A dramatic piano concerto by Franz Liszt is coming up in about a minute.

Franz Liszt only left the world 2 piano concertos. He lived a long, full life. He gave tons of concerts all over Europe. He composed a lot of music and was considered one of the best pianists of his day. Still, just 2 piano concertos from Franz Liszt. And he was reluctant to perform them himself or let his students perform them. It seems he wanted the critics off his back. After all, when you're considered the best pianist playing a piano concerto that you wrote, the critics are going to be sharpening their pens. Here is André Watts with the Dallas Symphony Orchestra playing the Concerto No. 2 by Franz Liszt.

Andre Watts, the pianist, with the Dallas Symphony Orchestra, conducted by Andrew Litton. That was the Piano Concerto No. 2 by Franz Liszt.

Johannes Brahms was working on his first piano concerto. He was also working on his first symphony. He worked on that for a long time. He wanted to write a symphony worthy of Beethoven, so Brahms kind of got into his own head about that for years and years. So he took a break and wrote a couple of serenades. Here is the first part of the first serenade by Johannes Brahms, played by the Atlanta Symphony Orchestra, conducted by Yoel Levy.

0: first movement of the Serenade No. 1 by Johannes Brahms. That was the Atlanta Symphony Orchestra, conducted by Yoel Levy. I'm Aaron Kane. Thanks for listening.
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God, that's lovely, evocative music, isn't it? Evocative of a time long ago and a place far away, out of reach, it seems nowadays. Hello there, and welcome to Exploring Music. It's Bill McLaughlin here. This week, our program is called Strangers in a Strange Land. We're telling the story of the remarkable people who came to this country, the United States, in the 1930s and 40s. They were fleeing fascism. All sorts of people came. Ordinary people, scientific geniuses like Einstein and Fermi and Szilard, Thomas Mann, the great novelist, and so many musicians. That's who we're concentrating on this week. And that beautiful piece we just heard now comes from the Hungarian composer Béla Bartók. It's called An Evening in the Village, Zékely. Bartók and his close friend Kodály used to spend a lot of time in the country together. And I don't mean a little Sunday stroll out of Budapest. I mean way out in the country, in the mountains. The Carpathian Mountains, that's where Zékely is. Zékely is the Hungarian word for the people who live at the border. So they would go there, carry this heavy recording equipment, live with the people, and record their music and take it in. And they've experienced that very pure form of folk music. Changed the imagination of Bartók and Kodály and eventually all of us. The conclusion of the First World War brought along the dissolution of Austria-Hungary. Much of the land was broken up. And that part of Hungary, which Bartók and Kodály used to like to visit in the Carpathian Mountains, now became part of Romania, and it was no longer very easy for them to go there and collect those tunes. We're going to start in listening to a movement of a string quartet, which was composed by Bartók in 1934, string quartet number 5. Third movement is marked Scherzo alla Bulgarese, Bulgarian-style rhythm. It's based on the folk music that Bartók and Kodály used to hear when they were young. Here is the Takács Quartet.

the Bulgarian scherzo of the fifth quartet of Béla Bartók, played brilliantly by the Takács Quartet, played with a sense of humor. Let's hear more music from just this period, just before Bartók was getting ready to come to the United States. This piece we're going to refer to today as a concerto for two pianos, percussion, and orchestra. Originally, it was a sonata for two pianos, and the second pianist was Tita Pastorzi, Bartók's wife. Later, he orchestrated it. And this is a wonderful recording with two very great pianists, Marta Argerich, Nelson Friere, and a Concertgebouw Orchestra under David Zinman. The concerto for two pianos, percussion, and orchestra. Here is the finale.

I love that the pianos die away and we have a concluding duet for snare drum and cymbal. Wonderful music from Béla Bartók, concerto for two pianos, percussion, and orchestra. And what pianists? Marta Argerich, Nelson Friere, David Zinman conducting the Concertgebouw. More music from this period. It was so fertile for Bartók. Let's hear a big piece called Music for Strings, Percussion, and Celesta. We hear the finale once again. This is Fritz Reiner conducting the Chicago Symphony Orchestra. And that's important because Fritz Reiner knew Bartók very well when they were young musicians in Budapest. Here's the finale of the Music for Strings, Percussion, and Celesta.

Fritz Reiner conducting the Chicago Symphony Orchestra in the music of his old Hungarian buddy, Béla Bartók. The finale of music for strings, percussion, and celesta. We're coming up now to the end of the music, which Bartók composed in Europe. We're going to get one more piece and then bring him to these shores. But it's a great piece for string orchestra called Divertimento. And in this performance, once again, we'll have the Chicago Symphony, but this time with George Scholte, who was a pupil of Béla Bartók. Here's the wonderful finale for the Divertimento for strings composed by Béla Bartók.

George Schulte conducting the Chicago Symphony Orchestra, the finale of the Divertimento for Strings, music composed by Béla Bartók in 1939. That's the last of the big pieces he wrote while he was still in Europe. You're tuned into Exploring Music. Our theme this week, Strangers in a Strange Land. We're listening to the wonderful music composed by a remarkable group of composers who came to the United States fleeing fascism in the years 1930s through 1940s. Drop us a line, write to us via our website, exploringmusic.org. All right, 1940, it's impossible for Bartók and his wife. And they managed to get to the United States, but they were penniless and Bartók was ill. He tried teaching a couple of places. Curtis Institute offered to hire him. He was trying to teach a little bit in New York City, but he had very little English and wasn't very comfortable teaching in the first place. Finally, Fritz Reiner, who had known him very well in Budapest, went to see the conductor of the Boston Symphony, Serge Koussevitzky. Koussevitzky was well fixed. He came from a very wealthy family in Russia and had married very well on top of that. And Fritz Reiner said to Koussevitzky, Béla Bartók is suffering. He's in the hospital and he can't pay his bills. Koussevitzky said, that's terrible. I'll go see him immediately. And he went to New York City, visited Bartók in the hospital and left him with a check for $500. That doesn't sound like so much money nowadays, but it helped Bartók get out of the hospital. Furthermore, Koussevitzky said, that's the down payment on a commission. Please write a big piece for my orchestra, the Boston Symphony. The piece, which came to be called the Concerto for Orchestra, was premiered in Boston in October of 1943. It's one of the masterpieces of its time. We have time for two movements today. We're going to hear the Interrupted Intermezzo. What's interrupted about it? This opens with four notes in the orchestra played very powerfully. Fritz Reiner has the strings almost slash these notes. And then this lovely, quirky, graceful dance begins. That's repeated. Then the viola comes in and plays a beautiful, melancholy tune. We are...

a vulgar tune. Well, it's a nice tune when you hear it in The Merry Widow, but playing Dagesh to Maxim, now it stands in for the fascists. They're crashing into this beautiful village scene in Hungary. It's possible, too, that Bartok was making fun of Dmitri Shostakovich's Seventh Symphony, which he used that tune to. In any case, Bartok delights in making fun of this tune, finally having the trombones seems like make very vulgar sounds at the end. Then they go away, and we're back to the intermezzo. Then follows a straight-ahead and triumphant finale. Here are the final two movements of the Concerto for Orchestra. In this performance, once again, we're hearing Fritz Reiner conducting the Chicago Symphony.

Fritz Reiner and the Chicago Symphony Orchestra performing two movements from Bartók's Concerto for Orchestra composed in 1943. That recording was made in the late 50s. My word, it sounds great. It's one of the classic recordings of any repertoire. So after that triumph in Boston, Bartók somehow found the strength to compose two more pieces. He was very concerned about the welfare of his wife, and he wanted to leave her a kind of annuity in a way. So he composed a piano concerto, the third piano concerto. He thought, I'm leaving you this piano concerto. If orchestras want to play it, they have to engage you as the soloist. Well, I don't have a recording with Bartók's wife playing this concerto, but there's a spectacularly beautiful recording with András Schiff and Yvonne Fischer playing with the Budapest Festival Orchestra. Let's listen to the second movement. It's an adagio religioso. It really is a religious experience.

0: the second movement of the third concerto of Béla Bartók, a piece which he wrote for his wife. We heard these two great current Hungarian stalwarts, Andras Schiff and Ivan Fischer, performing it with the Budapest Festival Orchestra. And that's all the time we have today for Béla Bartók. He died in 1945. He actually left a viola concerto unfinished, and a great friend, Tibor Shirley, put the finishing touches on that piano concerto we just heard and completed the viola concerto as well. So in his few years of poor health in America, Bartók gave us the concerto for orchestra, the third piano concerto, and the viola concerto. Remarkable courage of spirit. And we're moving on to another figure who had a very important influence in America in this period, Paul Hindemith. That's tomorrow's show. Hope you can join us. Exploring Music is produced by Sidney Gillard at WFMT in Chicago and produced and engineered by Bill Sigmund at Digital Island Studios here in New York City. 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Rebecca Neistat is the WFMT production and syndication manager. 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I'm Bill McLaughlin. 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
4: 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I'm Valerie Kaler. Paul Araya's secret clarinet twin joins the Catalyst Quartet in concert in Portland this hour. That clarinet quintet by Samuel Coleridge Taylor is on the way. And right now, here's a dance he wrote for string quartet.

From the Fantasy Pieces by Samuel Coleridge Taylor. That was the fifth movement, A Dance. Nice recording from the Catalyst Quartet. From their first volume of the Uncovered anthology series. We'll hear a live version of another Uncovered Coleridge Taylor piece ahead this hour. From APM American Book Media, this is Performance Today. I'm Valerie Kaler. So glad to have you along for our musical adventures and discoveries. Next time you see a cellist on stage, see if you can get a gander at their chair. We're about to hear the terrific young American cellist Sterling Elliott. Recently, he told PT how picky cellists can be about chairs, the chairs they sit in while playing. First of all, you can't have any arms on the chair. That is a non-starter. The cellist's own two arms have to be free to play the cello. Second, most average chairs are built to hold you comfortably. There's often a little scoop just right for nestling your backside into, and that comfortably invites you to lean back. Sterling Elliott told us that does not work at all for a cellist. To play the cello, you want to sit up high and straight, your weight forward on the balls of your feet. So there is, in fact, a thing called a cello chair, taller than a regular chair, cushioned for your backside, but leaning slightly forward. Here is Sterling Elliott, sitting up straight, leaning slightly forward on his cello chair, with his friend Evan Nozell at the piano. They're playing the Sonata for Cello and Piano by American composer George Walker.

The Sonata for Cello and Piano, written in 1957 by American composer George Walker. One of our former P.T. Young artists in residence played the cello, Sterling Elliott, alongside his friend Evren Ozell at the piano. They gave that concert at the Tippett Rice Arts Center, just outside Fishtail, Montana. You might remember Sterling Elliott. He was one of our P.T. Young artists back in 2022. His career has taken off like a rocket since he was here. He's playing concerts all across the U.S. and Europe. Always, always glad to feature his work here on P.T. American cellist Sterling Elliott. In a moment, coming home to a place you've never been before. You're listening to Performance Today from APM.

0: Over the course of several years, the Catalyst Quartet has released a series of albums they call Uncovered, focusing on music by historically underrepresented composers. So far, three albums, George Walker and William Grant Still, the most recent, Florence Price before that, and the first volume in the anthology featured Samuel Coleridge Taylor. Our friends at New Classical Tracks talked about Volume 1 with Paul LaRaya, who's a violist with the Catalyst Quartet. He was asked about collaborating with clarinetist Anthony McGill on the clarinet quintet by Coleridge Taylor.
1: He said something to the effect of when we first sat down to read the quintet on our first rehearsal, he said, "Wow, like, I feel like I'm home." It sort of struck him viscerally right away that he had this connection to the language and to that very soulful quality, which I think is at its peak in the clarinet quintet.
0: Paul LaRaya says he's especially fond of the sound that he and Anthony McGill make together.
1: The clarinet is sort of like the secret twin of the viola, where we take up the husky middle grounds of the sound quality. It's a really, really special kind of haunting sound. So I would say that combination is always a joy in clarinet quintets, but especially in this one.
0: Let's hear the clarinet quintet by Samuel Coleridge Taylor with clarinetist Anthony McGill, violist Paul LaRaya, and the rest of the Catalyst Quartet.

Anthony McGill and the Catalyst Quartet, playing the clarinet quintet in F-sharp minor by African-British composer Samuel Coleridge Taylor. They gave that performance at Reed College in Portland, Oregon, a concert sponsored by Chamber Music Northwest. They've recorded the piece together on the first volume of the Catalyst Quartet's Uncovered anthology. Superb album, of course, but it's always a thrill to hear a live performance, too. Catalyst Quartet has released three volumes in their Uncovered anthology. The first featured music by Samuel Coleridge Taylor. The second focused on Florence Price. And the third, William Grant Still, George Walker, and Coleridge Taylor Perkins. They're planning to release a fourth volume as well and are currently crowdfunding that project. Looking forward to what's next with the Catalyst Quartet. In a moment, the perfume of night.

Do you ever hear someone refer to language or music or visual art as perfumed? Sometimes it's said somewhat disparagingly, implying that the creator is using ornate flourishes to cover up a lack of substance. But that is not the case in the music we're about to hear. You could absolutely describe this little tone poem by Augusta Olmes as perfumed, but in the sense that the musical language is rich and evocative, like night-blooming jasmine. Christian Reif conducts the Lakes Area Music Festival Orchestra in La Nuit et l'Amour, The Night and Love, by Augusta Olmes.

The Night and Love, La Nuit et l'Amour by Augusta Olmes. Not so much telling a story as setting a mood. A hushed darkness blossoming into intense color and then back into shadow. That tone poem was played by the Lakes Area Music Festival Orchestra. Christian Reif led that performance at the Gitche Zibi Center for the Arts in Brainerd, Minnesota. That lush interlude comes from a cantata written in 1888 by Augusta Olmes, a huge work for choir, orchestra, and narrator. Ludus pro patria, game for the fatherland, or sport for the homeland. It was written for the 1889 World's Fair in France, the same one where the Eiffel Tower was unveiled. Night and Love by Augusta Olmes. 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
0: In 1807, British Parliament passed a law that formally ended their participation in the transportation of enslaved people within the British Empire. Composer Erlen Wallen wrote this piece in 2007 to mark the 200th anniversary of that occasion, and I love what she says about the piece. In her words, quote, "It is as if the perpetual motion of the music, like water, like time, through its sheer momentum, comes across the cries and echoes of human hearts and voices, singing out suffering, repentance, humility, and hope." From APM, American Public Media, this is Performance Today. I'm Valerie Kaler. Erlen Wallen's Mighty River, ahead this hour. Also ahead, Sean Opebolo's moving song cycle, tying the history of slavery to today's racial violence. That project is called Songs in Flight. Here's the prologue to get us thinking. It's Opebolo's setting of the spiritual O Freedom. Rhiannon Giddens is singing alongside pianist Paul Sanchez.

O Freedom, a Spiritual. That gorgeous arrangement written by composer Sean Opebolo and used as the prologue for his collection Songs in Flight. Rhiannon Giddens was singing alongside pianist Paul Sanchez in that recording. They'll all return with more from the song cycle a little later in this hour. From APM American Public Media, this is Performance Today, taking you to concerts around the world. I'm Valerie Kaler. On the way this hour, the relentlessness of Water on Stone and a mother's broken-hearted lullaby. Right now, music from a composer who could see the end of the road. In 1947, a journalist asked composer Richard Strauss, "So what's next?" And Strauss said, "Well, to die, of course." He was jumping the gun just a little bit, but not by much. Richard Strauss would die in 1949. But first, he had a little more music to write. He was initially inspired by a Hans Christian Andersen story about a prince who disguises himself as a swineherd in a neighboring kingdom just to be closer to the princess. But then later, Strauss told someone else that he was inspired by a different story, one about a princess and a bear. The princess chose the bear, or at least deigned to dance with him. And in that pas de deux, the bear is transformed into, you guessed it, a prince. I should clarify that the music we're about to hear is only loosely inspired by any story. You hear the voice of the princess, represented by the clarinet, and the voice of the bear slash prince by the bassoon. The Duet Concertino by Richard Strauss. Michael Ruzanek playing the clarinet with Nancy Gores bassoon. Nicholas McGeegan conducts the Aspen Chamber Symphony.

The duet concertino by Richard Strauss, clarinetist Michael Ruzanek and bassoonist Nancy Gores there in a concert from the Aspen Music Festival and School in Aspen, Colorado. Nicholas McGeegan led the Aspen Chamber Symphony. Chamber Symphony, in this case, just strings and harp, creating an intimate environment well suited for storytelling. In fact, there is a story attached to the duet concertino, a fairy tale about a princess and a bear, who is, of course, really a prince under a curse. The clarinet playing the part of the princess, while the bassoon represents the prince. Things are finally set to rights when the two dance together, at last mingling their voices in a sweet duet. The Duet Concertino by Richard Strauss. In a moment, like the river is drawn to the sea, humankind is drawn to freedom. 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

Composer Erlen Wallen was born in Belize in 1958, and her family moved to London when she was just 2 years old. She wrote the music we're about to hear in 2007 as a commission to mark the 200th anniversary of the 1807 Act on the Abolition of the Slave Trade in the British Empire. I love what she says about the piece. In her words, quote, "It's as if the perpetual motion of the music, like water, like time, through its sheer momentum, comes across the cries and echoes of human hearts and voices, singing out of suffering, repentance, humility, and hope." Mighty River by Erlen Wallen.

Composer Erlen Wallen says it is human instinct to be free, just as it is for the river to rush headlong to the sea. We just heard music written to commemorate the 200th anniversary of the 1807 Act on the Abolition of the Slave Trade in the British Empire, a piece called Mighty River by Erlen Wallen. You may have also recognized the references to the hymn Amazing Grace and the spirituals Deep River and Go Down Moses. Conductor Andrew Morley led the Orchestra X in that performance, Mighty River by Erlen Wallen. Wallen says working on this piece reaffirmed her belief that history is alive, and we all play a part in its making. The piece has a deep personal connection for her as well. Wallen dedicated Mighty River to her great-great-great-great-great-great-grandmother, adding, "I will never know her, but I praise her for her courage and toughness. Because of her, I thrive." In a moment, a mother's grief. You're listening to Performance Today from APM.

Last February, composer Sean Apollo released the world premiere recording of his profound song cycle, Songs in Flight. It's his artistic and humanizing response to the Freedom on the Move project, a digitized, crowdsourced database of newspaper ads and flyers used by enslavers prior to 1865 to locate enslaved people who had sought their freedom. Many of the ads are the only written record of the people they describe. While the intention was to forcibly return people to enslavement, the ads also preserve details of people's individual appearance, their personalities, life stories, and their resistance. Sean Apollo used his song cycle to connect this history with the racial violence our country still reckons with today. I highly recommend taking the time to listen to the entire project, Songs in Flight. Right now, we'll hear one song called Ahmaud, an elegiac lullaby. Ahmaud is Ahmaud Arbery, who was murdered while out for a jog. The text comes from poet Tsitsi Ella Jaji, who reminds us, quote, "For black people, running outdoors has always been fraught." Rhiannon Giddens is singing with Paul Sanchez at the piano. This is Ahmaud, an elegiac lullaby from Songs in Flight by Sean Apollo.

Vocalist Rhiannon Giddens with pianist Paul Sanchez. That was Ahmad, an elegiac lullaby by Shauna Pebbelow. The text is from a poem of the same name by Tsitsi Elajaji, dedicated to Wanda Cooper Jones, the mother of 25-year-old Ahmad Arbery, a black man who was murdered while jogging near Brunswick, Georgia in February of 2020. That lullaby is from a larger song cycle and album called Songs in Flight by Shauna Pebbelow. It's his response to the Freedom on the Move project, which is a digitized database of newspaper ads and flyers used by 18th and 19th century enslavers to locate enslaved people who fled captivity. Pebbelow uses his work to connect the past and present, in his words, tracing an unbroken line from historical atrocities to today's racial violence. I strongly recommend that you take the time to listen to the entire album. It is gorgeous and devastating and really thought-provoking. Songs in Flight by Shauna Pebbelow.

0: 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I'm Valerie Kaler. 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

Composer Jerome Maras worked in the same circles as Percy Grainger, Henry Kell, and Charles Ives. His music goes deeply into a wide range of genres, including orchestral, chamber, ballet, and opera, Broadway, and even the Great American Songbook. He got an Oscar nomination for Best Film Score for The Big Country, starring Gregory Peck and Charlton Heston. But one thing that you'll notice about his music right away is it has a strong theatrical component. Balletic, you might say. His danceable piece, Variations on a Waltz for Orchestra, from the ballet Riding Hood Revisited, is 30 minutes ahead. This is called The Rain by Joe Hisaishi. La Pietà, led by Angèle Dubois. Angèle Dubois is also the violin soloist.

Angèle Dubois conducting La Pietà and playing violin for The Rain by Joe Hisaishi. Hi, I'm Scott Blankenship. Thanks for your company. What makes Tchaikovsky's Eugene Onegin so compelling is how he turns a story of social convention and missed opportunity into a really emotional opera. And unlike many operas of its time, it doesn't rely on epic battles or grand spectacle. Everything comes from the inner lives of the characters. There's subtle shifts of longing and regret, unspoken desire, all coming into the spotlight with some incredible musical sensitivity. Here's the waltz with the Houston Symphony Orchestra.

A little waltzing with Tchaikovsky. That comes from Eugene Onyegin with Sergiu Comisiona conducting the Houston Symphony Orchestra. Amandine Beyer leads Gli Incogniti next with the String Symphony No. 5 by Carl Philipp Emanuel Bach.

That outfit is called L'Incogniti, The Unknowns, with Amandine Beyer conducting the String Symphony No. 5 by Carl Philipp Emanuel Bach. 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

If you look at the liner notes for this piece of music by Valerie Coleman, she writes, "All African-derived music has a basic structure from which all music from every genre, including classical, has benefited." She said that for her, it's the feel of spirituality, passion, and rhythmic precisions that brings the essence of Afro-Cuban music to life in this piece. And since improvisation plays a part in Afro-Cuban music, she encourages the performers to do so in her Afro-Cuban concerto.

Vocalise from the Afro-Cuban Concerto by Valerie Coleman. She's one of the founding members of the ensemble that you just heard there. That was Imani Wins. Next by Jerome Maras is the Variations on a Waltz for Orchestra. And this is based on a piece of music that he wrote for piano duet. He had the idea that this music would become a ballet ballad, a production with dancing and singing, but no dialogue. It was actually never produced, though. But that's why I wasn't at all surprised to see this recording conducted by Joanne Folletta. She likes to conduct those little-known gems and loves to bring forgotten or newly discovered works to light. Maestro Folletta conducts the London Symphony in Variations on a Waltz for Orchestra.

Hi, I'm Scott Blankenship, and we have one more piece of music to finish up this hour. Ludovico Grossi was the composer's name, born in the Italian town of Viadana. So you might see his name as Ludovico de Viadana. And he worked in the late 1500s. And in addition to composing, he was a Franciscan friar of the Order of Friars Minor Observance. It's a religious order of men that goes back over 800 years. Here's Le Symphonie with the Swiss-Italian Orchestra.

0: An evening of jazz can be just what the doctor ordered. 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